the weak excuse about the money for health care. I hear they didn't even get the money for the harbor down there. I hear they're begging for $40 million. Well, if you had an Eagle Rails in there, $40 million might have been, you know, chump change. You understand? We might have been so far by now. But they ain't talk about projects. Cause Holland say, wipe them away. If you want something, ask me. And then you gotta lick hard enough because we put a law in place to take care of people like Charles, Clyde, Finis, and all them. If they don't shut them out, we gonna show them. You understand? And yet to come up in July and talk about dialogue and listening to what the people say, and then he come back in October and say, don't come back talking about you need reparation. Don't come back talking about you need money. Because if you do that, we're going to consider you inciting terrorism. I have found no evidence establishing that this legislation was created to silence the Caribbean self-determination activists or that. It's timing connected in the UN. So, that's my belief. That's my belief. Of course, they're going to put it there. But it's going to make sense when you hear the tri-silence. Because, again, I can't say, but Betiko was very, very happy. Like, Wheels was very, very. But these are things we're going to read about when we almost ready to die. And these people die and gone. Then they're going to come up with a nasty little secrets. Like they're telling us now something that we don't know. So they're educating us on everything like we don't know. They have a problem now reburying the people because all of a sudden the commissioner's saying, oh yes, the executive council, we need to do DNA testing. While they wasn't involved in the whole thing, bury the people. We know who they are. We know who we are. We know where our descendants came from. We already know that. Bury the people. That's it. Bury the bodies. Put them back. But you're continuously putting us through these nonsense what your people up there tell you to do. And telling us it's for our best interest, like killing the animals. Whenever governments expand laws regulating political expression, citizens have every right to examine those laws carefully and demand strong safeguards for peaceful dissent. Calling for equality is not terrorism. Advocating for self-determination is not terrorism. Criticizing colonialism is not terrorism. Demanding reparatory justice is not terrorism. And opposing government policy in a peaceful, democratic manner must remain protected political expression. And then there is the language of the times. Another portion of the king's remarks deserve examinations. He said these earlier monarchs reflected the dominant attitude of the times. But history itself tells us that resistance existed during those same times. Definitely, that's why they wanted to get out of the plantations. Right? Enslaved people resisted. Tula resisted. People escaped. People rebelled. We know our people here resisted. We always talk about Tula. But you know, we had our people here. I learned it just not so long ago. People wrote against slavery. People challenged colonialism. So when someone says those were simply the views of the time, my question is, whose views? Who were the people? There was no ancestors. And who are you? They were your ancestors colonializing us. You the colonizer. You the common denominator. Station, I got to break it down any more finer. I got to spell and pronounce for you. What I'm saying here? I hope not. I hope not. You can't be afraid of the vulture. You understand? You hear the speech from Barbados. You understand? Until the color of a man's skin. She used Bob Marley's song. If that is determining how you treat people in the Caribbean and how everywhere is war. But they teach us not to have war. Who got the guns? Who got the bigger guns? We ain't got none.
So you mustn't rebel. When they feel you open your mouth, they're going to come up and arrest you because you ain't got nothing to protect yourself. You understand? So I got an opportunity to come here and voice my opinion. And even that, they're going to want to take away because you must not be. This man, he's saying it. This is Willem Alexander. He's saying. Let me read it one more time. I'm going to stop just now. He said, oh gosh, let me do it quick. He said, these earlier monarchs reflected the dominant attitudes of the time. But history itself tells us that resistance existed during those same times. Enslaved people resisted, Tula resisted, people escaped, people rebelled, people fought, people wrote against slavery, people challenged colonialism. So when someone says those were simply the views of the time, my question is, whose views? So he said the views of the time. My view of Willem Alexander and his family ain't changed. They're still the same colonizers. And most of them that they send here, they're still the same colonizers. And when yet to tell him, okay, one side of him out in the Netherlands, we need to talk with these people because they suffered a lot. But when the king come up and say, yes, we acknowledge that we do this, he said, but don't open your mouth, you know. I said, but you just know your place. Know your lane. Stay in your lane. You understand? Whose views? Beatrix said, Beatrix to Willem Alexander, there has clearly been an evolution in royal language. Queen Beatrix spoke about colonial history, post-colonial relationship, but earlier, royal statements were often far more restrained. During 1995, the visit to Indonesia, for example, she spoke of the harsh consequence of the Dutch colonial rule and the sadness over the deaths caused by the conflict, but stopped short of an explicit apology. They never apologize. There's a reason for that. So don't let them fool you with their books and whatnot and go, oh yeah, I got to get a 5 books. Not me. Willem Alexander, in 2023, apology went much further in 2026 because we're getting smarter, no? We it goes further still that the evolution matters. But acknowledgement is not the end of justice. It is the beginning. So when you acknowledge, now it's time you got to be judge. So you can't be the one that committed the crime. And then you say, I realize I commit a crime. But then I'm going to turn around and say, but I can't apologize for it because then you could punish me. And then yet, come out and say, don't try. People like Charles, Clyde, and Finis, they all shut our mouth, eh? We don't give away 200 million. Shut our mouth. We determine that's justice. So, the perpetrator saying, oh, that was the past. And we don't talk like that no more. But we reach here and we saying, be careful. Don't bring back up this again because we already paid for you to shut your mouth. So, we put a law in place. And then we come and we say something just before you got to report again. Because they didn't thought this day would come because they had most of the islands in lockstep going along with whatever they say. Some people will like this. Some people may not. You understand? But my central question tonight, can the institution that benefited from injustice acknowledge that justice determine the extent of the damage decide what remedy is appropriate, rule out certain forms of reparation, and declare the reconciliation should follow?
Because if the perpetrator controls the investigations, control the political relationship, defines the remedy, decides what compensation is acceptable, and ultimately determines when the matter should be considered settled, then we have to ask, where's the victim's equal seat at the table? And perhaps that is the connection between our history and our present. This is not only about what the House of Orange did 200 or 300 years ago. It is about the power. It is about who gets to define equality. It is about who gets to define justice. It is about who determines whether enough has been done. And if St. Eustatius, Bonaire, Saba, and the wider Caribbean it is about whether we are prepared to insist that equality cannot simply be promised to us. It must be measurable in the lives that our people are actually living. Because I refuse to accept that a child born in St. Eustatius is somehow entitled to a lesser standard of education. I refuse to accept that our healthcare workers should automatically have lesser conditions. I refuse to accept that geographic distance becomes the permanent excuse for inequality. I refuse to accept that asking the question somehow makes anyone anti-Dutch, demanding that the Netherlands live up to the principles it proclaims. It not hatred of the Netherlands. It is a demand for the Netherlands to honor its own promises. And perhaps that should be tonight's final thought. An apology acknowledges yesterday. Justice change tomorrow. One more time. An apology acknowledges yesterday. Justice changes tomorrow. So Alexander, you reach this far. Apologize. And then we're going to bring you to justice. And then the people will have an opportunity to explain to you the inequalities that you all see. But make sure we don't talk about. Right? So Charles going to be here till when? But when Charles is not, somebody else going to come up. Or you break Caruso right down to water right now because, you know, when they take out wheels, they're the same thing in Burkina Faso. But look, years after, you got to Sanka, you have the new leader right there right now. Ibrahim. You understand? But you break. Or you mash up, you kill Sankara, but it's in their DNA to continue to fight an unjust, evil, corrupt house. And sorry, Willem, that's from your ancestry, and that is what you live in your best life all for. I am not anti-Dutch. I am not anti-Dutch. I am calling it the way it is. So you're talking about the past, but you're still living off of this. And then yet lanky lanky linky lanky letter come telling me don't talk. Yet no man, come to my face and let's have a man talk. I ain't even sure if the man to man talk. Let's have that talk face to face. Let's have that talk face to face. Stacia, an apology acknowledges yesterday. Justice. One of these days I'm going to break down justice. I love that name. I love that word. Justice changes tomorrow. That is the conversation I believe we need to have. What's going on, Stacia? Good night. God bless. As God in Pro used to say, I don't talk until another opportunity.

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those times at night when you just heard me and just ran out with that other fella. Baby, I knew about it. I just didn't care. You just don't understand how much I love you, do you? I'm here for you. I'm not out to go out there and cheat all night, just like you did, baby, but that's alright.

Sweetheart, I'm going to tell you how much I love you.

When I first saw you, I saw love. And the first time you touched

We are indeed happy to be with you on the program this morning, Morning Devotions. It is a joy to be with you, and I pray that as we meet together in this fashion, your hearts and lives will be blessed. So I welcome you from wherever you are in your own homes, maybe just rising now, or some of you might be in the gym or taking your early morning walk, riding the bicycle or just driving along the way. Others might be preparing to travel by air or by sea. So wherever you are, welcome one, welcome all to our program, Wednesday Morning Devotions. We continue now with a word of prayer as we look to God to guide us throughout the day and the balance of the week. So we go to God in prayer. Let us pray. Almighty and everlasting God, creator of the heavens, the earth, and the beautiful blue waters that surround our beloved island of Stacia, we thank you for waking us up to see this Wednesday morning. We thank you for the breath in our lungs, the safety of our homes, and the peace of the Golden Rock. As we pause in the middle of this busy week, we invite your Holy Spirit to clear away our distractions and calm our anxieties. Forgive us for the moments we have relied on our own strength. Speak to us now through your word. Ground our hearts, strengthen our resolve, and give us a word of wisdom that will carry us safely through the rest of this week. In the name of Jesus Christ, I pray with thanksgiving. Amen.

0: Amen. Standing on the promises of God. Once you stand on the promises of God, then you have nothing to fear, nor be doubtful about, and you know you are on solid ground. I read two portions of scripture which will form our meditation for this morning, this morning's devotions. One from the Old Testament, coming from the book of Nehemiah, Nehemiah chapter 2, verses 17 and 18, and then Matthew chapter 7, verses 24 and 25. First from the book of Nehemiah. Decision to restore the walls. Then I said to them, "You see the trouble we are in, how Jerusalem lies in ruins with its gates burned. Come, let us rebuild the wall of Jerusalem, so that we may no longer suffer disgrace." I told them that the hand of God had been gracious upon me, and also the words that the king had spoken to me. Then they said, "Let us start building." So they committed themselves to the common good. And then from the Gospel according to St. Matthew chapter 7, verses 24 and 25. Hearers and doers. Everyone then who hears these words of mine and acts on them will be like a wise man who built his house on rock. The rain fell, the floods came, and the winds blew and beat on that house, but it did not fall because it had been founded on rock. This, my brothers and sisters, is the gospel of Christ.
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0: We will listen to another hymn before I share with us, "Leaning on the Everlasting Arms."

Amen. Leaning on the everlasting arms, that's the way we ought to go as a people of God, as we seek to do that which is right and pleasing in His sight. Let us go to God in prayer. Let us pray. O God and our Father, we thank You for another opportunity to hear You speak to us. Speak, Lord, that we will hear You clearly, understand what You're saying to us, and how we ought to order our lives, allowing You to direct us every step of the way. Bless Your words to our heart. Let them bear fruit in our lives so that we may be productive for You. Amen. Mm-hmm. I'm sharing with us in this devotional message this morning using the scriptures of Nehemiah chapter 2 verses 17 and 18 and Matthew chapter 7, 24 and 25. Midweek anchors, the introduction, the paradox of the changing tide. Stacia is an island of profound stillness, yet it has never been a stranger of dramatic change. From its historic days as the bustling golden rock of global trade to the present era of infrastructural development, new legal frameworks and digital connection, change is its constant companion. Change brings progress, better services, greater connectivity, and new opportunities for our youth. But change also brings friction. It can strain our social fabric, tempt us to abandon our rich cultural heritage, and breed individual isolation in a place renowned for its community spirit. Our challenge this Wednesday morning, September 7, 2026, is neither to fear the future nor to romanticize the past blindly. Our challenge is to ask, on what foundation are we building the modern station? Rebuilding with identity, the lesson of Nehemiah. Nehemiah looked at his changing world and saw walls that needed repair. Remember, at that time, the walls of Jerusalem had been broken down. The place was bare, so it means that the enemy could just run through the entire city. No defenses at all. And so, seeing that the need for repairing the walls, he did not achieve this by acting alone, nor did he import solutions that ignored the identity of his people. He called upon the community, all the people, family by family, to take ownership of their section of the wall. So everyone was mobilized to engage in the rebuilding of the walls of Jerusalem. In our station context, our walls are our relationships, our families, our care for the elderly, and the moral upbringing of our children. As new influences cross our borders via screens and shifting demographics, we must consciously decide to rebuild our communal walls. It means choosing local solidarity over petty division. It requires us to say, let us rise up and build a society where economic growth does not outpace our spiritual obligations and our legendary warmth. And solid building must go on good foundation. For if the foundation is not good, whatever we build, whatever we put together, will not stand. It will be futile. Christ must be the foundation on which we build. Any other foundation besides Christ will not stand, will not last.
For unless the Lord builds the house, they labor in vain who build it. Unless the Lord watches over the city, the watchman watches in vain. Psalm 127, verse 1. 2. Surviving the external elements, the lesson of the rock. Christ's parable in Matthew reminds us that the storms are an inevitability of life. That is, storms will come. That is why every year, for example, we prepare for the hurricane season, and we normally have what we call a service seeking God's protection during the hurricane season at the very beginning. Living in the Caribbean, we understand this literally. We know what it means for the wind to howl, for the sea to roar, and for the ground to saturate. But Christ is speaking of cultural, economic, and personal storms. When global uncertainty hits our small harbor, or when the cost of living pinches our households, a flimsy foundation will collapse. A society anchored purely on material wealth, political expedience, or superficial trends cannot withstand a crisis. We must anchor our homes, our families, our schools, and our governance on the unshakable rock of Christian principles. What are these principles? Integrity. These days you come across persons of every walk of life who have no integrity at all. So integrity, justice, we have to learn how to be fair in our dealings with others by providing fairness to those who work for us or under us, or fairness in dealing with our weights and measures. So justice, integrity, justice, hospitality, and sacrificial love. When our personal and our collective foundation is in the living word, that word which the scripture tells us is a lamp unto our feet and a light to our path, the shifting sands of global trends cannot sweep us away. That's why, my brothers and sisters, it is important for us to read the Word of God, to take in what it is saying. It was Jeremiah, the prophet, who was told to take the Word of God and to eat it, that is to digest it, so that the Word would become a part of his life and direct him, so that he would be able to lead the people in the right way. We need to feed on the Word. That is our spiritual food, spiritual nourishment, just like how we need the physical food. And so it is important for us to have our own personal study of the Bible, our study of the Word with our family, and very importantly, for us as a church community to come together for the study of the Word. We need to immerse ourselves in the Word of God. For unless we stand on the Word, the shifting sands of global trends and all that come our way will just sweep us away. Third, a challenge to the modern station. This morning is a call to internal action, and so to our elders. Do not retreat in the frustration from the changing world. Your wisdom is the anchor our youth desperately need to steady their path. To our youth, embrace your education and the digital era, but do not trade your heritage or your soul for fleeting trends.
remember who and whose you are. To our leaders and workers, labor not merely for a paycheck or political favor, but as unto the Lord. Build structures that will outlast your tenure. So, we are called this morning to move into the remainder of this week, not as passive spectators of change, but as active, divinely inspired architects of a resilient, faithful, and unified St. Eustatius. This morning, the Lord calls us to ensure that whatever we build is being built on the firm foundation, the solid rock, who is Jesus Christ. So it is the building of your personal life. Make sure that your life is rooted and grounded in Christ, that you have a personal relationship with God as you go from day to day. Make sure that your families are built on Christ, that you have your regular family devotions and the reading of the scripture and all those things together, looking to God. That our communities are built on Christ and not so influenced by all the other things that happen around us and what the pressures that the world is putting upon us. That our churches are places where our people come. Like this, the psalmist who said, I was glad when they said to me, let us go to the house of the Lord. There is that desire to be in the house of God as the people of God worship, come together for worship. That our schools and all the other social connections in our society are grounded on the right foundation, a foundation built on Christ. You know, often you hear certain islands and countries are referred to as Christian, but a lot of times it's just talk. Christian means, when you talk about Christian, there's a difference between churchianity and Christianity. Churchianity is just an attendance. Christianity is a life that is rooted and grounded in Christ, where Jesus Christ is the one who is in charge and the director of every aspect of your life. So your thoughts, your speech, your actions, your interaction, everything about you reflects that you belong to God and that He's leading you every step of the way. Let us, my sisters and brothers, listening audience, let us move into the remainder of this week, not as passive spectators of change, but as active, divinely inspired architects of a resilient, faithful, and united St. Eustatius. May God bless us and help us to live in keeping with God's will and purpose for us. And so, I conclude this meditation with this prayer. Lord God, the ultimate rock of our salvation, we thank you for anchoring our souls today. As we step out into our respective communities, whether we are heading to the harbor, working in the offices of town, teaching in the classrooms or tending to our homes, let your presence go before us. We pray specifically for the island of St. Eustatius. Bless our leaders. We live before you, our governor, Her Excellency, our leader, Francis, the commissioners, island council members, executive members, persons who lead departments and institutions, and those that are in the private sector as well.
So bless our leaders with wisdom, protect our families, and keep our community tightly knit in love and mutual support. When the winds of stress or unexpected challenges blow against us today, remind us of our anchor. Give us the courage to stand firm, to speak kindness, and to act justly. May the Lord bless you and keep you. May he make his face shine upon you and be gracious to you. May the Lord lift up his countenance upon you and give you his deep, immovable peace, both now and for the rest of the week and beyond. Amen. Amen. Amen. Amen. We will sing as we unite our hearts and voices in the singing of the hymn, The Church's One Foundation.

Amen. The church's one foundation is Jesus Christ, our Lord. At this time, I want to send out greetings to some special people. First, we have the residents of the auxiliary home. We greet you in the wonderful and precious name of our Lord and Savior Jesus Christ, assuring you of God's promise to be with you, never to leave you nor forsake you. Also to the patients at the hospital here on island, the caregivers, doctors, nurses, nursing assistants, and others who assist in the hospital. We pray, O God, that the Lord will give you the strength and the courage, as well as the patience, to attend to the patients in the hospital. To members of our congregations and island, James and Bethel congregations, we pray God's blessing upon you and encourage you to hold the fort, keep the faith, and keep trusting in the Lord, and continue to support your

church and the work of the Lord in full measure. I also pray for the leaders of the other denomination, Christian denomination in Ireland, that the Lord will strengthen you and give you the resolve to continue to serve Him in the best possible way. To the principal and teachers and staff of the Bethel Methodist School and all the other schools in Ireland, we greet you in the wonderful and special name of our Lord and Savior, Jesus Christ. To the residents and citizens on Ireland, as well as visitors who may come in, we greet you in the wonderful and precious name of our Lord and Savior. And we continue to lift up the leaders of the island, the Governor, Excellency Alida Francis, the island commissioners, and island council members, and others in leadership position. Continue to look to God and to trust Him to guide you every step of the way. We're going to join in the singing of the hymn, Rock of Ages, Cleft for Me, after which we have the birthday and anniversary greetings, notices, and others.

Rock of Ages clef for me. At this time, we want to send out birthday and anniversary greetings to persons who are celebrating. For birthday greetings, we want to send out birthday greetings to Waringa Burka, who celebrated this week. We pray God's blessing upon you, and that the Lord will lay his hand upon you and draw you closer and closer to him. If there are others in the community that we miss or we are not aware of, we also

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1: Okay, at this time I just want to give us some reminders, notices. This evening at 6 p.m., we have our Bible study at the church office meeting room, 6 p.m., and all our members, leaders, and everyone associated and others, please note that the Bible study at 6 p.m. at the church office meeting room. On Thursday this week, persons that are members of the Circuit R&D, we're meeting at the Elmer at 5:30 p.m. That is the Circuit R&D. On Friday, we have prayer meeting, and this is held by means of WhatsApp. So you can check Sister Debbie for the contact in order for you to join in on that. So Circuit R&D, as I said, on Thursday, and then on Sunday at 5 p.m. we have our Circuit Council. This is the last of our statutory meeting for this time around, our September-October meetings. Circuit Council meeting, so please bear that in mind and make a special effort to be there. I highlight to you our circuit fundraisers, which you are familiar with. What I want to emphasize more now is the cake orders that are going on. You can place an order for a cake of your type and the price, and through our church office, so you could contact the number for the months and place your order for the cake, and have it, and the arrangement will be made for you to receive it at the appropriate time. Soon, later in the month, on the 24th, we have a takeaway lunch, which will be in the Bethel car park from noon to 2 p.m. And the price for the takeaway lunch is $15. And some other fundraisers you are familiar with, or you will hear more of as the time goes along. Please bear those in mind. Let me give you the MCCA Women's Commission is having a grand karaoke night. This will be on October 15th. And you can pay to hear or to have your favorite song, or for someone to sing the song. And that can be done over and over. This begins at 6 p.m. in the at the Elmer. Lots of refreshment will be on sale that evening. So pay to hear your favorite song, or for someone to sing, right? So please bear those in mind. Notices. We also at this time want to extend condolences for persons who have lost loved ones. Remember the Suarez family and the some other families on island who have lost loved ones. We want to bear you up, that the Lord will strengthen, console, and comfort you during this time of sorrow, grief, and bereavement. God play this hymn as a means of comfort and strength to you.

Indeed, what a friend we have in Jesus, a friend who sticks closer than a brother or sister. And so we continue to look to him and trust him that he may take control of our lives and direct us every step of the way. What a friend we have in Jesus. We'll have another hymn, then benediction and the closing hymn. Do my calculus.

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And now may the grace of our Lord and Savior Jesus Christ, the love of God, and the fellowship of the Holy Spirit be with us all, now and forevermore. Have a blessed and wonderful day and balance of the week in the Lord.

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4: Hello, welcome to Newsday on the BBC World Service with James Copnall in London and Anne Soy in Nairobi.
5: The lawyers of the US death row inmate Krista Pike say she's awake and speaking after last week's failed execution. We'll get updates from a journalist who has been covering the story in Tennessee.
4: In France, school protests continue to grow as parents, university students and unions join high schoolers on the streets to call for more resources for schools. We'll speak to a student taking part in the demonstrations.
5: As artificial intelligence continues to develop, we hear from a researcher who's been looking into gendered bots. How differently do people interact with male and female chatbots?
4: And in business, Achana Shukla will be looking into the impact of prolonged trade talks between the US and India and what impact it's having on businesses. That's after the latest world news.
6: BBC News with Roisin Hastie. Lawyers for Krista Pike, the American woman who survived a botched execution attempt last week, say she's regained consciousness. Officials in Tennessee twice attempted to administer a lethal injection to Pike, who was convicted 3 decades ago of murdering a classmate. Dr. Joe Zivit examined her before the attempted executions.
7: I had some serious concerns about the quality of her venous access and the potential that she should form clots in her circulation as a consequence of a medical condition known as thrombocytosis. If, for example, this was a low oxygen injury, then it's really necessary to wait a full 7 days before it's possible to make a reasonable prediction about long-term impact.
6: Further executions in the state have been paused and the head of the state prison system has resigned. Myanmar's military leader Min Aung Hlaing is in Malaysia for talks on repatriating thousands of migrants. A first group arrived back in Myanmar on Sunday. The Malaysian Prime Minister Anwar Ibrahim says he wants to discuss reducing the number of Burmese asylum seekers. But there are obstacles in the way of repatriating the 200,000 Muslim Rohingya refugees. Jonathan Head reports.
8: Malaysia used to be one of the strongest critics of the military regime in Myanmar and of its treatment of the Muslim Rohingya minority. By inviting Min Aung Hlaing to Kuala Lumpur, the Malaysian Prime Minister Anwar Ibrahim is signalling an abrupt change of policy, one which has been fiercely criticised as a betrayal of the humanitarian principles he used to champion. He argues that he has no choice but to engage with Min Aung Hlaing, whose hold on power has been strengthened by a string of military victories and by an election held earlier this year.
6: One of football's greatest ever players, Lionel Messi, has made his final international appearance. Argentina beat Benin 3-0 in front of a packed stadium in Buenos Aires. Messi had tears in his eyes before the game got underway. The BBC's Luis Fajardo says there were plenty of tributes.
9: There were fireworks, there was a drone show in which Messi's name was painted in the sky in Buenos Aires, and what you could call a fairy tale ending at the last few minutes of the game. There was a penalty kick and the opportunity for Lionel Messi to go away with a final goal for the Argentina team. So he really couldn't have asked for much more.
6: A minute's silence has been held across Israel to mark the third anniversary of the October the 7th attack, when more than 1,100 people were killed in a Hamas-led offensive launched from Gaza. In its retaliatory military action, Israel has killed more than 74,000 people in Gaza. Ukraine's capital has again come under attack from Russian airstrikes. The mayor of Kyiv said warehouses had been damaged. At least 2 people have been killed. World News from the BBC. The Saudi-led coalition battling the Houthis in Yemen says a missile launched by the Iranian-backed group has been intercepted over Riyadh. The Houthis said they attacked two Saudi airports and an airbase. They also attacked an airport in the Yemeni city of Aden. A court in Australia has sentenced a former Roman Catholic bishop to 6.5 years in jail for sexually abusing two young Aboriginal men. Christopher Saunders was Bishop of Broome in Western Australia at the time, a diocese roughly the size of Turkey. The court heard that Saunders held gatherings where he served food and alcohol to young men wearing only their boxer shorts. The Oscar-winning actress and one of the last survivors of the golden age of Hollywood, Eva Marie Saint, has died. She was 102. Claire Runacres looks back on her career.
0: Eva Marie Saint took the Academy Award as Best Supporting Actress in 1954 in her film debut, On the

0: speaking from her hospital bed. Her lawyer says that is calling it a medical unprecedented recovery. Pike was sentenced to death in 1996 for the murder of 19-year-old Colleen Slemmer. It's a story that has reignited the debate on the death penalty there. Molly Davis, a local journalist with the Tennessean newspaper, who has been covering the story, told me details on Ms. Pike's condition right now.
1: The lawyers are set to appear in court. They are asking a judge to order that evidence be preserved. That's evidence related to the failed execution attempt. And they're also asking the judge to order that they are able to immediately access her in the hospital. It's unclear exactly how much access the lawyers have to her at this time in the hospital's care.
0: The fact that lethal drugs were administered and Ms. Pike survived, it's medically unprecedented. What have doctors been saying?
1: A doctor who testified in Krista Pike's legal challenge to the lethal injection protocol, and then her attorneys ultimately who spoke to doctors, they argued that her veins would be too small, that she had a blood condition that would make the IV team have trouble accessing her veins. So it was clear months ahead of time that lawyers on her team thought that the IV team was going to have a hard time accessing her veins. So some more details that lawyers also shared about her status include that she had pretty severe damage to both of her arms. They were almost burned. They described it as burned and blistered from making contact with the drug. So again, we don't have a lot of details right now, especially not as it pertains to what her doctors are saying, but that's the general idea that we've heard from doctors here.
0: Just remind us about the case and what happened at the attempted execution last week.
1: Krista Pike was sentenced to death for the murder of 19-year-old Colleen Slemmer. That was multiple decades ago, and she spent years on death row awaiting the death penalty. And she was at Riverbend Maximum Security Prison in Nashville, Tennessee on September 30th. Her execution was set to happen at 10 a.m., but some legal battles actually threw off the schedule of the day. Myself and other reporters who were waiting for news outside the prison, we waited and waited to find out if the execution was going to move forward, if it was going to be allowed to move forward by the courts. And finally, just before 6 p.m., if I remember correctly, we heard from the U.S. Supreme Court that the execution would be allowed to move forward. And media witnesses at the time were already inside the prison. It was just before 7 p.m. when they were brought into the witness chamber for the first time. When media witnesses came out to host the press conference, which typically follows executions in the state, they still did not have a time of death declared for Krista Pike. So we reported at our paper, and we heard from the lawyers actually that she was not dead, that she was given two doses of the lethal injection drug and was still breathing. That account matched up with what the media witnesses said. They said they could still hear her breathing by the time they were escorted out of the media witness room. And ultimately, when they got up to the podium that night to recount what they had seen, they were interrupted by the emergency vehicles that were arriving to the scene. We saw the ambulance arrive. We saw the ambulance take off and turn its sirens on. And we later found out that Krista Pike was transported to a Nashville area hospital after the execution process was ultimately called off when the state failed to complete the execution by killing her. She has been in the hospital since then. She was on a ventilator. She was intubated. And she, as far as we know, regained consciousness on October 6th.
0: And now she's talking. What have people in Tennessee been saying about this?
1: I've spoken personally to several people who are family members of people who have previously been killed and their perpetrator was put to death. So a few of them are saying that the Tennessee government did not do its job in really getting this execution done. Others are saying that Krista Pike's sentence should be commuted to life imprisonment without the possibility of parole. Her lawyers are asking for that. We don't know yet if the governor is going to grant that request. Opinions otherwise are all over the board. People are really shocked generally about this unprecedented event.
0: Molly Davis there, local journalist in Tennessee, speaking to me a little earlier.
2: Let's go to France, which went through another day of demonstrations, disorder and some violence on Tuesday, with police and students clashing in towns and cities across the country. Well, the Interior Ministry said more than a quarter of a million people had taken part in the demonstrations, one union, but the figure had almost doubled that. Students have walked out complaining about missing teachers, overloaded timetables, dilapidated classrooms, and buildings that simply cannot cope with rising temperatures. While many gatherings yesterday were peaceful, some were not, and there has been concern over the use of disproportionate force by police. Footage, for example, from Paris shows officers charging demonstrators and hitting them with batons. However, many politicians have sympathy for the students. Sabrina Rubesch is the minister responsible for apprenticeships.
3: We must listen to what our young people are telling us. It's very important about school schedules and higher education. And I think that when it comes to their future, they are anxious. It's normal.
2: So let's head to the southern city of Marseille and speak to a student, Elissa Belotsekovitz, a 15-year-old who has been taking part in the protests. Welcome to the program. Why have you been protesting?
4: For my part, I'm from a very good high school in Marseille, but I know that in our city there are some high schools, for example, in the northern districts that have very poor conditions, and nobody is here to speak out for them, and even myself, for the last year, I had a teacher was missing for half of the year, and for many of my friends it's the same, so we just fight for better condition.
2: Has it felt like a fight, a battle? What has it been like with the police, for example, on the streets
4: of
2: Marseille?
4: It does feel like a battle, because for the first day we're just protesting like usual, but lately it's really a fight, because every time we just go out on the streets, they are already waiting for us. And they tear gas us. We don't even have the time to walk to block a place, because they are already here, and they don't have the patience. And for my part, I've been to really peaceful protests. Like maybe there are some beans burning, but it never went too far. And they just sometimes they can beat us. They can take us forcefully into their cars and stuff like that.
2: And that sort of response, has that made you question whether you will continue protesting?
4: I think they don't realize that they are just making us more angry by doing that. So we will continue protesting. I think that the more they fight back, the more we will resist.
2: How widespread are these protests among your friends, for example? Are many people not taking part, or would you say most are taking part in some form or another?
4: In my high school, most of my friends are taking part, but of course there are some people that won't, and I completely understand, because not everyone wants to go to in the streets every day to protest, and that's normal.
2: Mm. What are you asking for concretely from the authorities? What could they do to make things better?
4: So we're asking for more fundings for public schools, especially the more disadvantaged one, because some buildings are falling apart. In some schools, I know there are, I forgot the name, but it's a toxic component in the walls that can cause cancer and other problems, and not everyone is aware of that. There was a scandal in one school in Marseille a few years ago about that, and also we want the government to think about the next year and the heat wave. With the heat wave, we realized how it was to go to school, and you just the heat makes it like hard to think. It's tiring, just every day like that. And I know that if we don't try and make a change for the few years, it will just be worse and worse.
2: Elisa Bilok-Serkovits, thank you very much indeed. One of the people taking part in these protests in Marseille.
0: 17 minutes past the hour. Time now for sports news. Isaac Fennin is standing by.
5: Yeah, let's talk about Lionel Messi, because he has brought down the curtain on his career as an Argentinian footballer. A 3-0 win against Benin in his final match for Argentina. What a career he has had. 208 appearances for Messi, 2 Copa America titles, an Olympic gold, and a World Cup in 2022. Really emotional evening in Buenos Aires. A beautiful rendition of the Argentine national anthem. Messi in tears. A huge Argentina jersey behind him with his customary number 10 and the word gracias emblazoned above it. 10 minutes into the match, it was paused as fans applauded and a huge firework display was set off. Teammates were in tears as he addressed the crowd. He spoke about his father who passed away earlier on this year and how it had been difficult for him to play for Argentina after his father's passing. We're going to have a little bit more on Messi's retirement later on in the programme. Elsewhere, his great rival, Cristiano Ronaldo, says he's not retiring from international football, but deserves to be punished for walking out on Portugal after head coach Jorge Jesus, twice, in his words, broke his word. In the statement, the Portuguese said, "If I am physically fit, playing for my club, scoring goals, I hope that after serving whatever suspension is imposed on me, I will be available, as I have always been until today, to compete and win for our national team." Ronaldo upset that he wasn't called up for 2 of Portugal's matches against Norway and Denmark. Harry Kane scored twice to mark his record, equaling 125th cap for England as they beat Czech Republic 3-0 at Wembley. Kane now has 91 goals to his name. And another iconic sportsman, but in the tennis world, Novak Djokovic claiming his 102nd title of what has been an astonishing career as he beat Alex de Minaur, who retired injured, in the final of the China Open. It's a 21st year in a row that Djokovic has won a singles title. A sports bulletin, guys, full of legends.
0: Legends indeed. Thank you so much, Isaac. Now, in the world of business, let's now join Achana Shukla, and you have all about trade deals, big economies.
6: Yes, and we're talking about India and the United States. You know, and India was actually the first countries to start a trade deal negotiation with the US when Donald Trump took over presidency early last year. But now the two are struggling to get that deal over the line. India's finance minister, in fact, has said that they've reached a plateau, with tariffs and market access being the two big issues that are still dividing these two countries on the trade deal. US wants to sell more in India. It wants to get bigger access into India's fast-growing consumer economy, its large agri markets. And for India, US is its biggest export market, and it is seeking lower tariffs to get more competitive. But the longer the negotiations drag on, it's becoming difficult for businesses. It's adding to the uncertainty. So what does this really mean for industries? And to understand that, we have Dr. Ajay Sahai, who's the Director General and CEO of the Federation of Indian Exports Association. Dr. Sahai, thank you for speaking with the Newsday. Tell us, you know, what is this failure to secure the US trade deal actually costing Indian businesses right now?
7: In fact, as of now, whatever is the applicable tariff on India, we are in a very competitive position, and that's reflected in our increasing export to the US. The data for the first 5 months of the fiscal year shows that our export to US grew by around 6%. The good thing is that even import from the US has grown by around 30%, and our bilateral trade in the first 5 months has moved from $62 billion to $71 billion. So it's not that we are not exporting to the US. It's roughly accounting for 20% of my export. It is the uncertainty which is causing problem for the exporter. US has already initiated Super 301 action on India on account of excess capacity. Indian Commerce Minister has defended it very well in the G20 meeting. We have the sword of additional tariff flowing from India and many other countries who are importing oil from Russia. In fact, US would appreciate that had it not been in India and other countries importing oil from Russia, looking into demand supply mismatch, the oil prices may have gone up exponentially in the global market. They have already crossed $100 billion a barrel mark. And that's why in the present scenario, it's not much concern for the exporter. But of course, the uncertainty which has crept in, that is the problem for most of the exporters in India.
6: Right. You know, very quickly, Dr. Sahai, you know, if this negotiation remains stuck, which would be the industries that would be the most to lose?
7: I think it's not the challenge on the industry. The BTA may have provided much more benefit to some of the India's labor-intensive sectors of export, for example, apparel, footwear, because the general tariff, the MFN tariff on these products are substantially higher as compared to the industrial goods. But as of now, because the global chains who are importing from India, they are not much worried with the existing tariff. It is the fear of the uncertainty and the additional tariff which may come in. One of the distinct shifts which we are watching in the procurement by the US buyer is the fact that they are now placing order on number of supplying countries because they are not sure on which country what kind of tariff will come in. And therefore, earlier if they were only supplying, taking the goods from Bangladesh or Sri Lanka, today they are adding India. And if they were only taking from India, they are adding Vietnam into that. So that if from one supply chain, there are challenges, there are disruptions, they are able to get it from the other supply chain.
6: Right. All right, Dr. Sahai, thank you for bringing that perspective. Well, businesses would definitely look forward to ending that tariff uncertainty with their biggest trade partner, the United States. Back to you in the London studios.
8: Archana Shukla, thank you. Recent months, we've seen lots of stories about the impact of artificial intelligence on our lives, some of it beneficial, but some to be concerned about. Well, Dr. Mary Housefield from the University of Limerick in Ireland thinks there is one area we should look into further in the use of gendered AI bots. She's the co-author of some new research into how we interact with male and female bots and joins us now. Welcome to the programme. Before we get into the research, could you just briefly explain a bot can be male or female?
9: Right. So what we did is we were working specifically with AI agents. So we put 189 knowledge workers into virtual reality in a simulated office and then had them complete work tasks with AI assistants, right? So we wouldn't call them bots per se, but they were all running on the same AI model behind the scenes, but one looked like a robot and others were human-like. So either a man, whom we called Johan, or a woman, who we called Johanna. And this was a collaborative piece of work, right? Started with my colleague Anand Van Zeldern at Schema Business School, and also a collaboration with the University of Limerick and University of Zurich, where we ran the study.
8: Oh, okay. And what differences did you see when interactions were taking place with Johan and Johanna?
9: Well, it was really interesting because there was this discrepancy between what these workers said about their experience working with the AI and then what they did. So we ran a survey, of course. People said that Johan and Johanna deserved equal credit, for instance, for their work. They contributed to the work similarly. And yet they paid Johanna 10.25% less than they paid Johan.
8: Gosh. So is this an AI issue or a human issue?
9: That's our question too, right? So this is one study, one experiment. We have to be careful about the conclusions we draw, but I see two possibilities. The first is that our very, you know, mundane human biases infiltrate into this new world of AI. And even when people know that they're working with an AI who is not human, who doesn't have gender, they assign and they apply the same gender biases to these contexts. The other possibility is a little more pernicious. It's that our repeated exposure to female-typed AI assistants like Siri, like Cortana, like Alexa, is reinforcing these ideas about a woman's role at work and this sort of assistant context. And as a result, is potentially reinforcing these biases.
8: Right. Could you just develop that a little bit further?
9: Yeah, so I mean, a lot of participants, for instance, in the interviews said they were used to or familiar with working with female typed AI agents, that perhaps it would be more pleasant to work with them. But as we know from other research on women at work, likability and warmth, right, are not the same as competence, right? And seeing someone as trustworthy and rewarding them from your work. We saw a substantial gap, for instance, in how much Johan and Johanna were seen as trustworthy. And this was driven almost entirely by male participants, right? So they saw Johanna as no more trustworthy than the robot, whereas Johan, of course, was seen as more trustworthy.
2: Mm. Is one possible solution then to make AI agents gender neutral, neither a man nor a woman?
9: That's one possibility. The risk is that people intuitively infer gender and may automatically assign gender even if you create a gender neutral agent, right? So they'll start using pronouns like he, and it is a risk. So I think the implication here is that these design choices, such as creating a more human identity or assigning a gender, are not neutral, and they can even have economic consequences. So there's a real imperative for more research on this area, and I think businesses are moving faster than we're understanding what's happening.
2: Dr. Mary Housefield, thank you very much indeed, from the University of Limerick in Ireland, just one of a number of researchers who have been looking into AI and gendered agents. It's fascinating stuff, isn't it, Anne?
0: Really fascinating, you know, the biases that do exist
2: in the human world and in, well, it seems AI as well. Plenty more to come here on Newsday on the BBC World Service.
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2: Hello, welcome to Newsday from the BBC World Service with Anne Soy and James Cotman.
0: Kenya records its first ever imported case of Ebola. We look at the country's state of preparedness.
2: We hear from one of the lawyers who called for strikes in Anglophone Cameroon 10 years ago, which led to civil war there.
0: And communication have been restored in Tigray region of Ethiopia after the government forces retook the regional capital. That and more coming up after this news.
21: BBC News with Roisin Hasty. A minute's silence has been held across Israel to mark the third anniversary of the October the 7th attack, when more than 1,100 people were killed in a Hamas-led offensive launched from Gaza. Vigils are also being held in cities around the world. Myanmar's military leader Min Aung Hlaing is in Malaysia for talks on repatriating thousands of migrants. The visit has been widely criticised for giving recognition to his government, despite its refusal to negotiate an end to the Myanmar civil war. One of football's greatest players, Lionel Messi, has made his final international appearance for Argentina in a 3-0 win against Benin. He said afterwards that playing for Argentina was the most wonderful thing that can happen to you. Lawyers for the American convicted murderer Krista Pike, who survived a botched execution attempt last week, say she's regained consciousness and is able to talk. They say she's receiving critical care and remains handcuffed to a hospital bed. The Saudi-led coalition battling the Houthis in Yemen says a missile launched by the Iranian-backed group has been intercepted over Riyadh. The Houthis say they attacked two Saudi airports and an airbase. Ukraine's capital has again come under attack from Russian airstrikes, with at least two people killed. The mayor of Kyiv, Vitaly Klitschko, said warehouses had been damaged. The French government has appealed to protesting students to return to class after another day of nationwide action. The protesters have been demanding more investment in education. And all-American military operations on the Japanese island of Okinawa have been suspended for 48 hours after a US Marine was accused of murdering and robbing a local woman. An alcohol ban has also been implemented and soldiers must undertake discipline training. The Marine Jacob Ballard is suspected of killing Anna Yagi in a hotel on Saturday.
0: Many thanks for that news summary. Hello and welcome to Newsday on the BBC World Service. We're coming to you live from Nairobi with me, Anne Soy, and from London with James Cobnall.
2: In this half hour, we're going to hear about Ebola in Kenya, the situation in Anglophone Cameroon, a decade since the strikes that led to civil war. And we'll get an update on the situation in Ethiopia's northern region of Tigray too.
0: We'll hear also from a Pakistani lawyer and activist from the Hazara minority group who has won an international award.
2: And we welcome your comments on anything here on Newsday. Our number, which works for WhatsApp and text, is +44 77 86 20 50 85.
0: We begin this half hour with the sobering news from Kenya, the confirmation of the country's first ever case of imported case of Ebola. Now, the deadly illness has been linked to a Kenyan citizen who was living in the Democratic Republic of Congo. He has since died, and health authorities are now monitoring 55 people who may have been exposed. So what does this mean for frontline healthcare workers in Kenya, and is the country prepared? For more, I spoke earlier to Dr. Dennis Miskela, the Kenya Medical Practitioners, Pharmacists and Dentists Union representative. I began by asking him if this news had come as a surprise to him.
13: It did come as a surprise to me and to most of us because we know the lapses that you have witnessed at the various border points in this country, from the ports across the Busia border with Uganda to the border points with Tanzania, and even just at our international airport. Every time we travel through the ports, the screening points are not manned at all. And when some of us raised the issue with the Ministry of Health about the screening, they said that they are grossly understaffed. So it was going to happen anyway, being that Kenya is within the region. So the moment we dropped the ball, then here we are. And the bigger question would be then that how can a patient come all the way, somebody who has been sick for almost a month plus in Congo, come all the way to the country through not just any small border point, but the main entry point, the main gateway into the country, and pass unnoticed, and they get all of the airport into a private vehicle and take themselves to the hospital, you know. So that's the question that most Kenyans are asking, that at what point did we drop that ball?
0: And Dr. Miskela, how robust do you think screening at ports of entry is? Because you have been through that. I have been through that. It's mainly checking temperature and then filling out a form where you declare whether you have been to a funeral, in the areas that are affected by Ebola, and whether you have the symptoms of the disease. So it really depends on the person. So is it as robust? What more can be done to improve that?
13: I think the biggest mistake that probably most of us have been doing is, and governments, I mean by us, I mean governments, is that we have been counting upon the honesty and full cooperation of the travelers to self-declare, to say the truth and be honest and cooperate. But we are doing that in the background that we have not done proper public health education. We have not done enough to destigmatize this virus, so that most of the time, people will hide it. Even for HIV, you see a way to destigmatize it, to open it up for testing and people to volunteer to come out. So same thing, that people need to understand what Ebola is, and then to show people that it's not something that is a death sentence. Then once you destigmatize it, like they have done in Uganda, where every other village along the border that point to the Congo, they know the symptoms that once you have, you self-isolate and then call the government officials. So same thing here, that before you tell me to declare my Ebola history and travel history and all that, make me feel that by saying the truth, I'm not self-incriminating. Otherwise, everybody just be saying no, no, no, no, because you have to pass through and get away.
0: I want to ask you about the state of preparedness of the healthcare workers. How prepared are they? Because when this outbreak was declared in the DRC and in Uganda, Kenya was one of those countries that was said to be at a high risk of infection. Are healthcare workers in Kenya prepared?
13: Sadly, no. Sadly, no, because the healthcare system in Kenya for the last decade and also ever since it was devolved has undergone serious leadership and governance challenges, where you have the national government having their own programs, then you have the county government having their own programs. Like even for yesterday, when the Minister for Health came out to address the media, you can see that the gentleman is out there along with the Minister of Health officials, when we know that healthcare is 90% devolved. So where is the county government in this conversation? In a county

0: like Siaya, that borders with Uganda. The healthcare workers over there have been on strike for 2 months now for non-payment of salaries for 3 months, you know. So when you have a country where half of the counties are on strike in the middle of an imminent pandemic, and the ministry is also acting like they're also doing their own thing, so we can't have healthcare being run in 48 different ways in one country, which are at risk. And I keep on telling them, the officials, when we call, meet them, that Kenya is not just any other African country. Kenya is the entry point into the region, and there's so many travelers, and if there's any issue around the traveling and the issues at GKA at the airport, then it affects not just Kenya, but the entire region. And that's why government must ensure that we have a coherent way of communicating, of addressing healthcare issues in this country.
1: Dr. Dennis Miskella there from the Kenya Medical Practitioners, Pharmacists and Dentists Union.
2: And Anne, I imagine there's quite a lot of concern in Kenya right now at these developments.
1: As you can imagine, it's a huge, huge story. There's a lot of debate about it. Lots of questions, as Dr. Miskella was asking, but also genuine apprehension from members of the public, because this is the first time the country has had a case of Ebola, and people are asking questions, how safe are we? Can we go about our business? And so the debate is going on.
2: Indeed, and we'll keep following that story, of course. Now, it's 10 years since strikes in Anglophone Cameroon led indirectly to a civil war, which continues to this day. Barrister Nkongo Felix Agbo was one of the lawyers who called for those strikes, which aimed to highlight the differences in treatment English-speaking Cameroonians received compared to the Francophone majority. Yesterday, he launched a new initiative to count the dead in the conflict. He and his team have found at least 4,000 deaths, the vast majority of them civilians, though government soldiers and armed Anglophone separatists have also been killed. When we spoke on the line to Boya, I started by asking him to tell me about his new initiative.
3: Well, today I've announced the number of persons who have been killed as a result of the conflict in the Anglophone regions of the country between 2016 and 3rd of October 2026. We have about 4,000 reported deaths that we have documented. We had 689 armed separatists, 504 defense and security personnel, 2,844 civilians.
2: So that is a really painful, desperate toll for a decade of unrest and conflict, I guess.
3: Yes, it's extremely painful. And this is not exhaustive, you know, because we have other figures from other groupings that had posted. The numbers are higher. But this is a clear document that's gone beyond just posting numbers, but actually identifying these casualties. But it's sad, whether it's 4,000, it's 6,000, it's one dead too many. And the question we are asking is that, are we going to wait for another 4,000 persons to die for us to find a solution?
2: Do you feel then that a decade in, the efforts to end this crisis, this conflict, have petered out a little, that it needs more momentum to find a solution?
3: Yeah, it needs more momentum, you know, because as conflicts go on, we've seen how the world functions, not so people lose interest, you know, there becomes war fatigue, people prioritize other things. The state also has its own problems, has its own focus. There's a conflict in the north with Boko Haram. But I think it's high time for us to refocus our energy, our resources on a conflict that has ravaged the southwest and the northwest. People have been killed, kids don't go to school, schools have been burned, villages have been destroyed. There is a need for us to go back to the drawing board and prioritize this crisis and let it be at the center of whatever the state and the civil society are doing.
2: Do you think it is feasible that in the next few years, Cameroon does split into two states?
3: To be honest, I don't see feasible. I don't wish Cameroon to be split into two states. I don't have a crystal ball. I wish to see a Cameroon where we are united in our diversity, where English and French Cameroonians from the 10 regions live like brothers and sisters, a country which is based on justice, fairness, equity, even distribution of resources, where tribalism or nepotism is not the rule but the exception, where you can attain the highest level of the country just by merit, no, not by the fact that you come from a particular area. That is the country I want to see. That's the Cameroon.

0: You see, some of the stories are really, really pathetic. There are Florence Ayafor, who was beheaded in Bamenda. That's very gruesome. Baby Mata, who was shot and killed in Moyoka, it's another one that pricks my conscience, And some of the other ones involve also militaries who were beheaded. But what of those whose hands and limbs were chopped up in CDC plantation in Tiko also, it's unfortunate. It's not something we like to think about, but we had to document it also for records. And if it could be used as a means of closure also, then we would have succeeded.
1: Barrister Nkongo Felix Agbor there, speaking from Cameroon.
2: Let's now cross to Ethiopia and talk about the retaking of the regional capital, Mekele, by federal forces there. On Sunday, the rebel Tigray People's Liberation Front said that they had temporarily withdrawn from the city because of the risk to civilians. Pro-government forces now control the area and communication has been restored after nearly 10 days of blackout. For more, we can now cross to Mekele and speak to Mulugeta Woldu, who works for the Tigray Health Research Institute. Welcome to the program. What's the situation in Mekele at the moment?
3: Thank you very much. I'm Mulugeta from Mbale. So currently, the federal troops, not only the federal troops, but the Tigrayan peace forces, I can't say it's their program, government of the federal, but the Tigrayan peace forces, in line with the federal troops, have entered to Makala. But almost they are few in number. And most of the federal institutions are being protected by the federal troops. There are commandos that come from the federal, and the Tigrayan peace forces are protecting Makala as well. But they are not fully controlling the town as well, because they are few in number, and they cannot control it, because the local thieves are the local criminals. I can't say criminals, or we can say local thieves are damaging the federal the government offices, and they are killing civilians, and no one is in charge of protecting these things. So even though the internet is coming back and others are back, but the civilians are not well protected from all the things that are happening in Mbale.
2: Is that because of the number of security forces on the ground?
3: Yeah, I think it might be that, because previously in the previous wars there were so many soldiers that are protecting the Makala, but currently the Tigrayan peace forces are in charge of protecting Makala, but they are in few in number, and they are unable to protect this all things that are happening in Makala, because the government office, all governmental offices except Makala University and the regional health bureau, others are being looted by the local thieves and others. I don't know why they are not protecting, and why they are not doing their work, but this is happening in Mbale. As well, the government offices are not opened, because the peoples are not in charge in that offices. So the office, all the government offices are already closed, and the banking is working partially. Only the commercial bank, the government, federal government bank, is somewhat working. So others are not working, but the mobile applications and others are working now.
2: So the mobile connectivity is back. But very briefly, tell us about the situation with food and other supplies, basic supplies for people.
3: No, currently there is no food entering from anywhere to Makala currently. But there are informations from, I got information by yesterday from WFP that they will have a food aid in the few days, but no, currently, till today, there is no food aid, there is no medical supplies entering to Makala.
2: Thank you very much for giving us those updates, and we hope the situation improves for the people of Mekele. Mulugeta Woldu there, who works for the Tigray Health Research Institute.
1: 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Isaac Fallon's here with the sports.
4: It is the end of an era. Lionel Messi has played his last game for Argentina, the World Cup finalist beating Benin 3-0 in Buenos Aires. Messi providing two assists and finishing his career with a penalty. And joining us now is football journalist and writer Guillaume Balaguer, biographer of Lionel Messi. And it was really a fitting ending to Messi's, 21 years as an Argentina player?
5: That's right, yeah. It was emotional from the moment that he was on the coach and there were people outside the stadium just greeting him coming in. He cried at the time of the anthem, sang by a former soldier of the Falcon War. He cried. Then during the game, something that I've never seen before, I've seen it in an NBA game, but not in a football game. Minute 10, they stopped, everybody stopped to clap, including the rivals, his teammates. And there were some more tears right at the end when he gave a long speech. He even said at the end of that speech, I never spoke so much, but that's because I don't want to leave the pitch. But eventually he did. His family was there. And he, as you say, it was a fitting tribute to it.
4: He leaves a huge, huge gap for Argentina to fill, doesn't he? Perhaps, well, I would say the greatest footballer of all time, but that is a big, big gap that they are going to have to fill.
5: I agree with you. What has happened in the last two decades is something we've never seen before. The fact that he scored almost a goal per final that he played, that he scored 126 goals with Argentina. But it felt that Argentina were not saying goodbye just to a player. It was to somebody that has shown to be the perfect dad, the perfect leader, and somebody that's teaching everyone almost like how to behave, even in the most tough of circumstances. So it was a goodbye to somebody that, you know, will never have a new, you know, another goal with Argentina, but will not be forgotten. This is, you know, something historic, really.
4: One of our headlines on Newsday this morning is about Messi's great rival, Cristiano Ronaldo, who says he is not retiring from international football, but deserves to be punished for walking out on Portugal after the head coach twice broke his word, not deciding to pick him for a couple of matches. These two players have been linked for so many years in their careers, and it's quite interesting that they're sort of bowing out of their countries in incredibly different fashions.
5: And I think you can predict what was going to happen. One of the things that Leo Messi has always had is the humility of knowing his limit on a football pitch. So when he couldn't cover so much ground, he just dropped deeper and started to become almost like a midfielder. He knew that there was certain things that he used to do that he couldn't do. And yet he used his talent to the best of his possibilities. With Cristiano, it's different. And this comes from the fact that his parents weren't around to give him the love that he needed as a kid. And I think he's been looking for that love and devotion from the whole world from the beginning. So he needs to be on stage, needs everybody's attention. And you know that gap never gets fully filled. So I knew that, having done his biography as well, that Cristiano, at the end of his career, he was going to collapse. He was just not going to be a single or an easy goodbye. And I think we're seeing it. He says he hasn't retired, but I'm not sure how you can come back having left the squad when you are the captain and the kind of behaviour that he's shown.
4: Mm. And for you personally, I know you have written Lionel Messi's biography. There must be a little bit of a tinge of sadness to sort of be seeing Messi's career come to an end. We knew this day would come, but for you personally, I imagine it is particularly difficult.
5: There's a bit of that, and there's planning to go to Miami two or three times before he retires, because he's not gone yet. And in fact, my impression is that even though his contract finishes at the end of the 2007-08 season, I think he will renew his contract. I'm not sure he feels that he's given his all. And in fact, you saw yesterday two assists, as you mentioned earlier, a goal as well. And people would say, oh, it was an homage to him. That's why they gave him the ball. No, they give him the ball because it's easier to win if he actually gets involved. So he's still given enough to Inter Miami, for instance. So I think it'll be a pilgrimage that the football fans are going to have to do before he retires.
4: Do you think we could ever see him playing back in Argentina? I know he's never done that before.
5: No. Miami will be the end of his career. There was a time when he could have gone back to Barcelona, which was something he desired, and then he realized that he didn't want to do with the chairman that's in charge now. But going back to Argentina was an early dream of playing for Newell's Old Boys, which was the team he plays as a youth player, but never as a senior player. It's just that that means also taking your family, taking, you know, changing everything. And his big residence will be from now, you know, until he becomes old, Miami and Barcelona. So he will be his own now two football clubs. Mm. He wants to be an owner that takes decisions, but at the moment he'll be a player for a couple of years.
4: Thank you very much, Guillaume Balaguer, a biographer of Lionel Messi.
1: Adrian, thank you.
2: Now, over the past few days on Newsday, we've been speaking to the recipients of this year's Right Livelihood Award, which recognises people and organisations working for social change. Our final guest in this series is Pakistani human rights lawyer Jalila Haider. She's the first female lawyer from Pakistan's Hazara community, an ethnic minority that has faced years of targeted violence and discrimination. Jalila has spent years defending women, minorities, refugees, and others seeking justice, and the Right Livelihood Award has recognized her for challenging ethnic, state, and patriarchal persecution. She's currently studying in the US, pursuing a PhD in law, and spoke to me from North Carolina. I began by congratulating her on the award.
6: Thank you so much. And it means a lot for me. It means this award is not only for me, but for my entire community. It is a huge recognition. And also for those people who had been ignored for specifically from Global South or from the countries where we have seen years of oppression. I think this means somehow the world is recognizing our struggle and our voices really matter.
2: How did growing up in your community as a Hazara shape the work that you ended up doing?
6: Our identity shaped me as a Hazara. Initially, that we were brave, we are civilized, 95% of girls' education, very disciplined people. In early age, I'm saying about my childhood, but then it is like fear, threat, why it is happening with us, and do we deserve all these things? So these two layers of our identity has completely shaped my work, but I chose that to be Hazara means resilient, to be Hazara means empathic, to be Hazara means to stand for other oppressed people.
2: Is that what motivated you to become a lawyer? You became the first female lawyer from Pakistan's Hazara community.
6: Yeah, it was my father's vision when I was a little girl. So my father used to call me a philosopher daughter, and then he was saying she will be a lawyer. He gave this idea of becoming a lawyer, but when I grew up, it was my mother who shaped my personality, supported me in every aspect of becoming a lawyer, financially, morally, because despite being a Hazara as oppressed, we also live among a tribal system, and being a female lawyer on those days were considered as a taboo. And still it is, like, because many people think that if you are a lawyer, you are vocal, you know your rights. And in our societies, in every part of the world, of course, there is a picture of a woman is always submissive. They always receivers. They are not the givers. So as a lawyer means that you talk, you ask, you challenge. So that is why it was very difficult for the patriarchal and tribal setting to accept a female lawyer in this entire process. But my mom, actually, she said that I stand with you.
2: And so you use your legal practice for that. But in 2018, after a series of killings targeting Hazaras, you went on hunger strike for several days. Why did you feel that being a lawyer was no longer enough and that you needed to take that public stand?
6: I observed in 2017 when I came home, I saw 3 and 4 kids. They were like playing and they were making small mud, something like with mud. And then I said, what are you doing? They said that we are making graves of our martyrs, because we, the way that we have buried our martyrs, like 100 people in one row, that was like a goosebump situation for me. That has literally shaken my foundation. And in 2018, when I returned back to Pakistan, it was a very conscious decision.
2: Jalila Haider there, one of the recipients of this year's Right Livelihood Award. This is Newsday.
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9: Today on Founders, we speak to Janice Bryant-Howroyd. 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
1: Hello and welcome to Newsday on the BBC World Service with Anne Soy in Nairobi and James Cocknell in London.
2: Krista Pike, the death row inmate who survived a botched attempt to execute her in the state of Tennessee, is now conscious again in hospital. We speak to one of the journalists who attended her failed execution.
1: We'll look too at the student-led protests in France. Hundreds of thousands took part yesterday, with high school students joined by parents, university students and trade unions. We'll discuss how the government has handled the protests so far with an opposition politician, and assess whether the authorities have the resources to meet the protesters' demands.
2: And Israel has been marking 3 years since the Hamas attacks of October the 7th. We will look back at that day with a retired Israeli general who's now running for political office. That's coming up after this latest bulletin of World News.
10: BBC News with Emily Thomas. A minute's silence has been held across Israel to mark the third anniversary of the October the 7th attack, when more than 1,100 people were killed in a Hamas-led offensive launched from Gaza. 251 people were taken hostage. From Jerusalem, here's Yolande Nell.
11: Hamas-led forces, Nukba forces, came here. It's now understood from Israeli military investigations that they didn't know that this party was happening. They were actually heading to another Israeli town nearby. But then, of course, when they came across people here, they were so vulnerable. They were out in the open. People had run into bomb shelters because of the rockets that were initially fired from Gaza. Many people were killed in those, and also when they were hiding around us here in the trees.
10: In its retaliatory response, Israel's military has killed more than 74,000 people in Gaza. Myanmar's military leader Min Aung Hlaing is in Malaysia for talks on repatriating thousands of migrants. The visit has been widely criticised for giving recognition to his government. The Malaysian Prime Minister Anwar Ibrahim says he wants to discuss reducing the number of Burmese asylum seekers. Jonathan Head reports.
12: He says he's going to be able to negotiate with Min Aung Hlaing about the repatriation, in particular of some of the Rohingyas. There are thought to be around 200,000 of them in Malaysia who've come over many, many years and who were previously kind of accepted. But there's been a strong public backlash, and Prime Minister Anwar is under a great deal of political pressure right now. His party's losing popularity. So he says that he's...
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15: 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Opening hours Monday to Thursday from 8 a.m. to 6 p.m. Friday from 8 a.m. to 5 p.m. and Sunday from 9 a.m. to 1 p.m. Closed on Saturdays. 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
2: God is close to the brokenhearted and saves those who are crushed in spirit. Psalm 34, verse 18. It is with profound sadness and heavy hearts that we announce the passing of our beloved Mr. Dennis Alexander Suarez, who departed this life peacefully. Sunrise, April 29, 1948. Sunset, September 29, 2026. He leaves to mourn his beloved son, Dennis Anthony Suarez, also known as Power, and partner Maruska Simmons. His grandchildren, Zion Suarez, Antonio Suarez, Chariela Hassel, Denicia Suarez, Denushka Suarez, and Denishma Suarez. His brothers, the late Max Vincent Suarez, the late John Ashton Suarez, and the late Wanda Edmund Suarez. His sisters, Irma Suarez Lopes, Cynthia Suarez Thompson, Jessica Suarez Sancha, the late Joycelyn Griffin Suarez, and the late Maisie Suarez, and the late Matilda Richards. His uncles, George Montero Cotar, aka Monty, and children, the children of the late Ernest Cotar and family, the children of the late Paul Cotar and family, the children of the late Wally Suarez and family, and the children of the late Claudia Suarez and family. Nieces and nephews, Skeeter Lopes and family, Ray Lopes, Gershon Lopes and family, Isalia Lopes and family, Lafayette Lopes and family, Drina Lopes, Ennis Lopes and family, Tika Sancha, Tico Sancha 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Godchildren, Alejandro Cutar and Francis Bano. Special friends, Movida Douglas Leslie, Nigel Leslie and Irvin Leslie, Ruford Merkman, Vincent Brown, Fitzgerald Peters, Lorna Fleming, GEBE, Stucco, Mr. Fred Coveney and staff, close friends, too numerous to mention. The family extend their heartfelt gratitude to the staff of the St. Eustatius Auxiliary Home Foundation for the care they provided and to Dr. Kumar for his care and support. We also sincerely thank everyone who has offered their love, prayers, comfort, and support during this difficult time. He was related to the following families: Suarez, Marsden, Kutar, Hook, Hooker, Arnold, Hassel, Loops, Sainte, Kuvale, Adams, Gums, Griffin, Brown, Spanner, Dinsey, Lindo, and Redan. If we have inadvertently omitted anyone's name, please know that it was not intentional. The funeral service for the late Dennis Alexander Suarez will be held on Wednesday, October 7, 2026, at the Bethel Methodist Church, viewing 1 p.m. to 2 p.m., service of Thanksgiving at 2 p.m., interment at the Salem Cemetery. As we say farewell to Mr. Dennis Suarez, we invite family, friends, and loved ones to join us in celebrating his life and honoring the memories he leaves behind. May his soul rest in eternal peace.
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1: Hello and welcome to Stay Informed, a program brought to you by the Rijksdienst Caribisch Nederland to inform and update residents of Ceiba and Sint Eustatius about developments within RCN departments on the islands of the Caribbean Netherlands. My name is Versley Coutard and I will be your host for today. In this edition of Stay Informed, we are going to be speaking with Esther Meyer Sidney, who is an employee of Statistics Netherlands, or better known as CBS. Between September and December, Statistics Netherlands will be conducting the labor force survey on Bonaire, Sint Eustatius and Ceiba. And Esther is here with us today. She will be giving us some insight as to what we can expect the coming months from this survey. Esther, as always, welcome to Stay Informed.
2: Thank you, Versaly. It's nice to be here again with you.
1: Happy to have you. Mm-hmm. So to begin right away, could you begin by telling us what the labor force survey entails?
2: Yes, the labor force survey is a random survey and it takes place at households. The aim of this research is to map out the developments in the labor market. So the data that we collect, among other things, are, for example, how large is the employed labor force, what has happened with the unemployment, and the level of education. Those are a few of the themes. And at the end, we can give answer to questions such as has the unemployment increased or decreased in the past 2 years? In what professions do people work, mm-hmm. and do elderly work longer? Those are some of the conclusions that we can expect from this investigation. It takes place every 2 years, and all the households that have been selected to participate, they can expect a visit between September 15 up to December 18.
1: Okay.
2: So these months. This investigation is for everyone in the household 15 years and older. Yes.
1: Okay. And could you tell us, why is this survey important for Bonaire, Sint Eustatius, mm-hmm. and Ceiba?
2: Based on this data from the labor force survey, entities such as the government, agencies, companies, schools, they can all formulate policy so they can better respond to the education that they offer, mm-hmm. labor market, necessities, you know, social securities. Yes. So they can, for example, take measures to improve employment. Mm-hmm. They can better align education with the labor market. And they can organize projects, for example, for the long-term unemployed. These are all, let's say, things that we can do with the data.
1: Okay. Mm-hmm. In your intro, you mentioned, or at the beginning, you mentioned that it is a household survey. Mm-hmm. Could you tell us how these households are going to be selected?
2: Well, this this is based on a sample, a random sample. So this means that every address has the same chance of being selected. This, as I mentioned before, this investigation takes place every 2 years. It's possible that an address was selected 2 years ago too.
1: Okay.
2: So we don't have any power or anything to do with which address have been selected.
1: Okay.
2: We are going to be visiting approximately 570 addresses.
1: Oh, wow.
2: On Ceiba and the same amount on Statia too.
1: And it's a big survey.
2: Yes. And it's we're going to visit the households. So everyone that is part of the household 15 years and older, mm-hmm. they can participate.
1: Okay.
2: It's also important to note, like this target population 15 years and older, and people who have lived on the island for more than 3 months or that plan to stay on the island for more than 3 months. So it's not for persons that are visiting or staying short. No,
1: okay.
2: It's for people that are living there. And the age limit of 15 years and older is because young people, you know, generally become active in the labor market. They can have like a small job after school as of 15 years.
1: Yes, of course. Okay. What kind of information does the CBS collect with this survey? And could you also give some examples of the type of questions people can expect?
2: So the information is about labor, everything that has to do with work. Mm-hmm. Some of the questions are, do you have paid work at the moment? Are you working part-time or full-time? Mm-hmm. Are you looking for work at the moment?
1: Okay.
2: What is the higher level of education that you have finalized? These are some of the questions. Yes.
1: Mm-hmm. Okay. And can people approach the survey of... Can people that are approached for the survey refuse to participate?
2: You know, participation is voluntary.
1: Okay.
2: There are no sensitive questions. The interviewers, they have the questions on their tablets. They ask the questions. If there's a question that someone doesn't want to answer, they can skip it. Or they can take the tablet and answer it themselves. So we want people to feel comfortable, and also it's good to say that our collaborators have followed a thorough training to know how to carry out
1: and help
2: these
1: approach.
2: Interviews.
1: Yeah.
2: Yes.
1: Mm-hmm. Okay. Mm-hmm. That is good to know. So it is not mandatory in any way. It's voluntary. You can refuse. But of course, it's always nice when people cooperate, because the information has to come from the public themselves.
2: Exactly. And if you participate at the end, it comes back to you, because the policies and everything, it has an impact on the people. So, and the only, who better to give the information than the people themselves?
1: Of course. Mm-hmm. Radio listeners, you are listening to Stay Informed. We will be right back after this short break.

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1: Welcome back to Stay Informed, a program brought to you by the Rijksdienst Caribisch Nederland, better known as RCN. Today we are talking with Esther Meyer-Sidney of the Statistics Netherlands, or also known as CBS, and she is informing us about the labor force survey that is being carried out on Bonaire, St. Eustatius and Sabre. Before the break, Esther was telling us about the type of questions one could expect, the way the households are approached, and we ended on a note that it is completely voluntary, but participation is appreciated because the information is important. Mm-hmm. Could you tell us, how does the CBS guarantee the privacy and confidentiality of the data collected?
2: Yes, this is a very important matter, of course. It's good to know that all data is safe in all our investigations. It's an obligation of Statistics Netherlands. It's laid down by law. I know that some people are afraid that we're going to share their information, personal information. CBS is not allowed to share any information with any entity.
1: Yes.
2: No public entity. We are not allowed to share.
1: No, but you also explained in previous editions mm-hmm. that it's not even possible because the information is not gathered. The personal information is not.
2: Yes, yeah, so it's good that you mentioned that. When we gather the data, we have to know like the age mm-hmm. to make the right classifications, the gender, but we don't use any other data. Mm. When our interviewers gather the information, it's directly sent to our colleagues in the Netherlands who see a code, you know. We don't even see the address. You see a code and then you see the answers provided by that code. So the CBS is also tested annually by an external organization. So we do like an audit.
1: Yes.
2: So to see if we have been carrying out, you know, in what way we are, we guarantee the privacy and confidentiality of all the data that we gather. It's also good to mention that our interviewers, mm-hmm. They have a badge with the CBS logo. They can identify themselves as a collaborator of the CBS. So you know that the person that is asking the questions
1: has been selected
2: yes.
1: and is officially trained.
2: Yes, officially, yes.
1: Yes. Mm-hmm. Okay, so that ties again into the confidentiality because
2: yes.
1: they have a specific working method and
2: exactly.
1: they're prepared for it. So
2: mm-hmm.
1: it's good that you share the information about how it is safeguarded.
2: Mm-hmm. Yeah.
1: Thank you. Could you tell us what happens to the results of the survey and how are they used?
2: So the figures are analyzed. We published everything per island. So it allows governments, local governments, agencies, businesses, like I mentioned before, they can all use these figures for policy making, for example. They can help to improve employment, align education with the labor market.
1: Mm-hmm.
2: So this is a very important investigation because then you see what has been going on, you know, has the unemployment increased, in which sectors, is there more demand for people or more offering, so more people that have a certain
1: manpower.
2: Yes, and have a certain education so mm-hmm. they can work in certain sectors.
1: Okay. Mm-hmm. If people wanted more information about the labor force survey, where can they find this?
2: We have all the information on www.cbs.nl/arbeidskrachten.
1: Mm-hmm.
2: There you find the information about the labor force survey specifically. And also on our website, cbs.nl/cn, there you will find more information about our statistics and the investigations that we are carrying out. We have also our Facebook page, CBS Caribbean Netherlands, where we publish information in a very simple way so everyone can understand the different concepts. If anyone has a question about this survey, they can call us at 717-8676, telephone number, +599-717-8676. And it's good to mention that all the households that have been selected, mm-hmm. they have received a letter where they are being informed that an interviewer is going to pass by and ask them some questions. Yes, and if they have questions in that letter, they will also find all the contact information
1: so they can contact yes. beforehand.
2: Mm-hmm.
1: So Esther, you have answered all my questions, save for one. Do you mm-hmm. have a final message that you would mm-hmm. like to share with the listeners?
2: Well, I would like to ask everyone to participate. Mm-hmm. If you have received a letter, participate. Remember that confidentiality is very important for us. We are not sharing any of the information that you share with us. Thanks in advance for participating. You're not doing us a favor, you're doing yourself a favor, because with all this information, as I mentioned before, we can, of the government, entities, companies, education purposes,
1: they can insight.
2: All, yeah, and formulate policies mm-hmm. that at the end are beneficial to all of us.
1: Yes. Now, Esther, thank you as always for sharing this information on Stay Informed. And radio listeners, do not forget that we are always open for any comments, suggestions, or if you have any other topic that you may want to know more about, you may visit our website at www.rijkstincn.com. You may also get in touch with us via email at info@rijkstincn.com. In that way, we stay closer to the community because we are here to serve you. Thanks once again for tuning in, and until another opportunity. Bye-bye.

All right, then I say good morning to you, Stacia, and to the entire Eastern Caribbean. DJ Betty is here with you right now. It's 27 minutes on the hour of 9. But before we go into our gospel session for this morning, I have a few announcements for you. All right, let me turn the music down. Starting with a notice from the Golden Rock Cancer Awareness Foundation, all right? October 1st, 2026 kicks off Breast Cancer Awareness Month. Therefore, our Cancer Awareness Foundation have some challenges for you, the general public of St. Eustatius. Wear something pink every Friday. Wear breast cancer ribbon or pin for the whole month of October. Save $1 for 31 days, and at the end, donate $31 to the Cancer Awareness Foundation. If you know a breast cancer survivor, give him or her a pink rose. Please give us a call and let us know who will be supporting us with the donation on October 31st, 2026. To the President, Mr. Eardley Woodley, his telephone number, 319-1890. So the number for the President, Mr. Eardley Woodley, 319-1890. Or to the Secretary, Mr. Rainer Leivrock, at 319-5579. That's 319-5579. 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The Golden Rock Cancer Awareness Foundation, in collaboration with the Prevention Center, is inviting you to a presentation with cardiologist Dr. Emiko Bird Lake from St. Martin Medical Center. The topic will be cancer and heart failure. The topic, cancer and heart failure, on Thursday, October 15th, 2026, from 7:30 to 9 p.m. at the Public Library. Please don't miss this very informative session. The St. Eustatius Lions Club Breakfast Sale fundraiser on Saturday, October 31st from 7:30 a.m. to 9 a.m. at the Lions Den. On the menu, saltfish, liver, chicken wing, hot dogs, fried Johnny cake, baked Johnny cake, boiled egg, ham, cheese, pancake, green salad, bush tea, orange juice. It's going to be finger looking good. Don't miss out. So this is from the St. Eustatius Lions Club. More from the Lions Club, the St. Eustatius Lions Club. They're having a breakfast sale fundraiser on Saturday, October 31st. Let me see that. All right, that's one I just read. Okay, this is another one then. Just give me a chance, you know, it is with his computers. All right. The Methodist Church Circuit, the Methodist Church Circuit Children's Commission, in collaboration with the St. Eustatius Lions Club, they're having a cycleton and barbecue sale. Let me repeat that. The Methodist Church Circuit Children Commission, in collaboration with the St. Eustatius Lions Club, they're having a cycleton and barbecue sale. On October 27th, 2026, gathering starts at 4 p.m. by the airport. The taking off will be at 4:30 p.m. Registration fee is $10. And this includes one bottled water, one cup punch, and a bowl of lokri. The cycleton ends at the Bethel Methodist Church parking lot, where the barbecue sale will be held. Fruits will be given to children donated by the funds. Am I seeing this correctly? Let me try and zoom it in. It have here, fruits will be given to the children donated by the Lions Club. All right. So please return the form to the school by Wednesday, October 21st, 2026. So fruits will be given to the children
donated by the Lions Club. So let me read this again. The Methodist Church Circuit Children Commission, in collaboration with

the St. Eustatius Lions Club, they're having a cycleton and barbecue sale. On October 27th, 2026, the gathering starts at 4 p.m. by the airport and the taking off will be at 4:30 p.m. The registration fee is $10. And this includes a bottled water, one cup punch, and a bowl of Lokri. Cycleton ends at the Bethel Methodist Church parking lot where the barbecue sale will be held. Fruits will be given to the children donated by the Lions Club. And you have to read the fine lines. Please return the form to school by Wednesday, October the 21st. All right, so that's it. And I just received one. Let me see what it says. Oh, the Ocean View Terrace. The Ocean View Terrace, Friday, October the 9th, 2026, from 9 a.m. to 1 p.m. It's sale on African clothing for men, women, and children. Also fabric. Gillies, head wraps, and lots more. So come on down to the Ocean View Terrace and get your outfit on time for that special occasion. We'll be waiting for you. Love you always. All right, and this is from the staff, the management and staff of the Ocean View Terrace. They're letting you know that there'll be a sale on clothing for men and women. All right, so that will be on Friday, October the 9th. Don't forget. From 9 a.m. to 1 p.m., it's a sale on African clothing at the Ocean View Terrace. And at this time, we will go right into our theme song again. We thank thee. We have so much to thank God for. All right, so good morning to you and welcome.

thank thee. We have so much to thank God for. Saber, good morning to you. And as we continue, the late Jimmy Swaggart, Jesus, use me.

Major and tune to St. Eustatius Broadcasting. You're listening to your gospel session for today. And I hope that so far, maybe you have heard a song that, you know, gave you some inspiration this morning, cheer you up this morning. I hope that happened so far. If not, I'm going to keep trying, all right? We're going down to 9:30. And I'm sure that you will hear a song that will lift your spirits this morning. All right, so stay tuned. See what the Lord has done.

All right, that was Nathaniel Bassi and See What the Lord Has Done. Right now we have about 5 minutes after the hour of 9. For those of you who just tuned in, let me say good morning to you. Jacinth, good morning, good morning. Enjoy this one for your listening pleasure. When Jesus Comes.

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You know, there are some songs that you just can't hear in one time. You've got to play it again. If it is nice, no Schmidt. If the song is nice, you've got to play it twice. Listen to the song. When Jesus comes, the tempter's power is broken.

0: beautiful, beautiful song, right? 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When Jesus comes, all tears are wiped away. He takes the gloom and fills the life with glory. For all is change when Jesus comes to stay.
1: Have

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And for those of you who haven't heard this song that will lift your spirits, I sure this one did. I'm sure that this one did. All right, if that didn't do it, well, this one got to do it, you know. Good morning to you on the job. How are you doing this morning? And if you're driving, drive carefully.

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1: count your many blessings. 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And as I mentioned before, when you run out of fingers, start on your toes, start picking up stones, all right? And count your blessings. All right, you know, it's 28 minutes after the hour of 9. We said we'll come right down tonight. We'll finish at 9:30 with our gospel session. And I hope so far that you have enjoyed and they have been blessed with the selection. And one of the songs that I played, it really lifted your spirit. All right? And if everything goes well, tomorrow, God's willing, I'll be back with you to continue. All right? Yes, I have to finish with this one. This one, I love it. One sat alone. When Jesus comes. Let me say good morning to you, Elka Spanner. How are you doing?

that this one made your day. When Jesus comes, the tempter's power is broken. When Jesus comes, all tears are wiped away. He takes the gloom and fills the life with glory. For all have changed when Jesus comes to stay. All right, we've come to the end of our gospel session for today, and I hope that you were blessed. All right, and you will join me again tomorrow, God's willing. No sickness, no death. DJ Betty will be back with you. All

God is close to the brokenhearted and saves those who are crushed in spirit. Psalm 34, verse 18. It is with profound sadness and heavy hearts that we announce the passing of our beloved Mr. Dennis Alexander Suarez, who departed this life peacefully. Sunrise, April 29, 1948. Sunset, September 29, 2026. He leaves to mourn his beloved son, Dennis Anthony Suarez, also known as Power, and partner Maruska Simmons. His grandchildren, Zion Suarez, Antonio Suarez, Chariela Hassel, Denicia Suarez, Denushka Suarez, and Denishma Suarez. His brothers, the late Max Vincent Suarez, the late John Ashton Suarez, and the late Wanda Edmund Suarez. His sisters, Irma Suarez Lopes, Cynthia Suarez Thompson, Jessica Suarez Sancho, the late Joycelyn Griffin Suarez, and the late Maisie Suarez, and the late Matilda Richards. His uncles, George Montero Cotar, aka Monty, and children, the children of the late Ernest Cotar and family, the children of the late Paul Cotar and family, the children of the late Wally Suarez and family, and the children of the late Claudia Suarez and family. Nieces and nephews,

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0: 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dimension. The family extend their heartfelt gratitude to the staff of the St. Eustatius Auxiliary Home Foundation for the care they provided and to Dr. Kumar for his care and support. We also sincerely thank everyone who has offered their love, prayers, comfort, and support during this difficult time. He was related to the following families: Suarez, Marsden, Kutar, Hook, Hooker, Arnold, Hassel, Loops, Sainte, Kuvale, Adams, Gomes, Griffin, Brown, Spanner, Dinsey, Lindo, and Redan. If we have inadvertently omitted anyone's name, please know that it was not intentional. The funeral service for the late Dennis Alexander Suarez will be held on Wednesday, October 7, 2026, at the Bethel Methodist Church, viewing 1 p.m. to 2 p.m., service of Thanksgiving at 2 p.m., interment at the Salem Cemetery. As we say farewell to Mr. Dennis Suarez, we invite family, friends, and loved ones to join us in celebrating his life and honoring the memories he leaves behind. May his soul rest in eternal peace.
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It's 19 minutes after the hour of 10. That was George Benson, and Nothing is Gonna Change My Love For You. And let me remind you that at the Ocean View Terrace this coming Friday, October the 9th, from 9 a.m. to 1 p.m., it's a sale on African clothing for men, women, and children. All right, so just reminding you of that. At the Ocean View Terrace this coming Friday, a sale on African clothing from 9 a.m. to 1 p.m. They're inviting you to come and get your outfit on time for that special occasion. And they'll be waiting for you. And of course, they're sending you love from the management and staff at the Ocean View Terrace. 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The topic, cancer and heart failure. All right, very serious topic, cancer and heart failure. That will be on Thursday, October the 15th, from 7:30 to 9 p.m. at the Public Library. So don't miss this very informative session. And from the Golden Rock Cancer Awareness, again, remember, it's October. We are in the month of October, and it kicks off Breast Cancer Awareness Month. Therefore, the Cancer Awareness Foundation have some challenges for you, the general public of St. Eustatius. Wear something pink every Friday. Wear breast cancer ribbon or pin for the month of October, and save $1 for 31 days, and at the end, donate $31 to our Cancer Awareness Foundation. And if you know a breast cancer survivor, give him or her a pink rose. Please give us a call and let us know who will be supporting us with the donation on October 31st, 2026. You can give your donations to the President, Mr. Eardley Woodley. His telephone number, 319-1890. Once again, the number of Mr. Eardley Woodley, his cell number, 319-1890. Or the secretary, Ms. Raina Lavrock, at 319-5579. 319-5579. And of course, they have some activities coming up. And on the dates, I will be reminding you of that, right? But we know on the 10th, of October is Bedazzle Your Bra. All right, Breast Cancer Awareness Month calendar of events for October 2026, starting on the 10th, Bedazzle Your Bra, and on the 11th, a church service at the Apostolic Faith Church. Okay, so on the 10th is Bedazzle Your Bra, and on the 11th, church service at the Apostolic Faith Church.

Okay, we have some reminders for you of the Lions Club. We'll bring that to you after this song. Alright, so stay tuned.

St. Eustatius Broadcasting. All right, as I promised, the St. Eustatius Lions Club, they're having a breakfast sale fundraiser on Saturday, October the 31st from 9:30, from 7:30 to 9 a.m. at the Lions Den. All right, just reminding you of this. You still have some time, but I will be reminding you of this one. And the Methodist Church Circuit Children Commission, in collaboration with the St. Eustatius Lions Club, they're having a cycle-ton and barbecue. Yes, they're having a cycle-ton and barbecue. On October the 27th, 2026, the gathering starts at 4 p.m. by the airport, and they will take off at 4:30 p.m. Registration is $10, and it includes a bottle of water. You will get a cup of punch and a bowl of locri. The cycle turn ends at the Bethel Methodist Church parking lot, where the barbecue sale will be held. And fruits will be given to children donated by the Lions Club. All right, and please return the form to school by Wednesday for those of you who are... I think you have to follow the form, right, for the cycle turn. You have to get permission from your mom and dad, right? That's right. So you take it to school by October 21st. So you get that form, take it home that mom could approve. Okay, yes, you can go on the cycle turn. Okay, and get it back to the school by Wednesday, October the 21st. Okay, make sure I have the date right. Yes, October the 21st. Okay, let us continue with some more music. It's 29 minutes after the hour of 10, reminding you that you're in tune to St. Eustatius Broadcasting.

Chingu, and here is something for you, all right? The Catholic team, they're doing it again once more. Yes, you heard me right, the Catholic team is doing it once more. It's a finger-licking food sale to be held on October the 31st from 11:30 until 1 p.m. at the Catholic Garage, and the price is $15. Here's what's on the menu. On the menu with fish, barbecue chicken, baked chicken, barbecue ribs, baked ribs, peas and rice, fried rice, bami, potato salad, and more. 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So save the date. 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All right? Nobody does it better than the Catholic team. If tomorrow never comes.

community officer on St. Eustatius? Meet Rex Carlos Cutar, your community officer, here on Stacia. 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

0: My name is Bruce Lukutar, and I am your host for today. Today we are going to be talking with Shendrick Sophia of the Department of Pension, also known as AOV, which is part of the RCN Unit Social Affairs and Employment Caribbean Netherlands, better known as SFRA. Today's topic is old age pension and the application process. Shendrick, welcome to Stay Informed.
1: Hi, Vasily. It's a pleasure.
0: Okay, so we are going to begin right away with the questions we have prepared for you today. Could you tell us, Shendrick, what is pension? And as I mentioned before, it is also known as AOV, so we can, for the rest of the program, refer to it also as AOV. So what is AOV?

0: 15, and 65 years. These people can apply for pensions.
1: Okay, and when exactly can someone apply for the AOV or old age pension?
0: They can apply for AOV 6 months before they have reached the age of 65.
1: Okay, so they don't have to wait until they make 65, but they can already start to apply 6 months. Okay,
0: yes.
1: Good to know. Where and how?

0: documents you need to apply can be found on our website www.rexiscn.com.
1: Okay, you mentioned documents. Can you tell us which documents specifically one would need when they're doing an application for AOV?
0: Yes, sure. Forms that are required for the application, completed filled out, and signed with a valid form of identification. Proof of a bank account number, where the money is to be deposited. If the person is living outside the Caribbean Netherlands, a proof of life.
1: Okay, so just to reiterate, in order to apply, you will need specific documents, and so then there is a special form for the application.
0: Yes.
1: You have to fill that out and sign it, and then you need a proof, a valid proof of identification, your bank account number, somewhere where it can be proven.
0: Yes.
1: And the person, you said if the person is living outside the Caribbean Netherlands, they would need a proof of life.
0: Correct, yes.
1: Okay. I didn't mention at the beginning, but I want to switch now because there's also the widow's pension that can be applied for. So I would like to ask, could you tell us what is the widow's pension and who can apply for this form of pension?
0: Yes. General widow's pension is a financial assistance for a widow or widower until they have reached the AOV age, or the person up until the age of 25. That becomes an orphan due to passing of one or both parents and is still attending school.
1: Okay.
0: This only applies when one of the parents has died on any of the islands of the Caribbean Netherlands.
1: Okay. So that is the general widow's pension.
0: Yes.
1: And for the radio listeners, this is also known as AVW in Dutch.
0: Correct.
1: Because we sometimes use both the terms.
0: Terms, yes.
1: Okay. Radio listeners, you are listening to Stay Informed. We will be right back after this short break.

0: Rijks Caribisch Nederland. Welcome back to Stay Informed, a program brought to you by the Rijksdienst Caribisch Nederland, also known as RCN. Today we are talking to Shendrik of the Department of Pension, or Old Age Pension rather, which is part of the RCN unit Asset Ray. Before the break, Shendrik, you were explaining to us about the process of applying for pension, which persons would meet the criteria to be able to make the application, and you just started to tell us about the General Widow's Pension. So much like the AOV, could you tell us where and how can a person apply, submit an application for General Widow's Pension?
1: Yes, you can submit an application at the office of SZA, located at the Mazinga Square on station, and Cap Matthew Livingstone Street, Zondermeer, the bottom of Ceiba. You may also submit an application via email. The relevant forms can be found on the RCN website, www.rijksdienstcn.com.
0: And could you mention for us also, in this case for an application, which documents are needed for an application for General Widow's Pension or AVV?

0: birth certificate, school declaration in case of 15 years or older, and if applying from overseas, proof of life.
1: Okay, and by overseas you mean outside of the Caribbean?
0: Outside of the Caribbean Islands, yes.
1: Okay, and could you tell us what happens after the application is submitted?
0: As soon as the application is completed, it will be evaluated and decision will be taken within 1 month. The client then receives the widow's pension or orphan pension. Old age pension can take more or less than 6 months to process, and that is why we request that our application be submitted 6 months in advance, which makes it possible for us to comply in timely manner and so that we can
1: make the payment
0: on the first of the following month for those who comply with the pension age of 65.
1: Okay, so there is

0: answered pretty much all my questions, save for one. Do you have a last message that you would like to leave our listeners with today?
1: Yes, I would like to encourage all nearing pension age and haven't yet submitted an application. Please remember to submit the application one time. It doesn't matter if you are not currently living on one of the islands of the Caribbean Netherlands. And to those that have become widow or widower children that have lost one or more parents and have not yet reached the age of 25, please

like just to stress again for our listeners, important the part that you said about for the old age pension. Please do not wait until the last minute. It is okay. It is even encouraged to apply 6 months in advance, and then you know you will be

0: departments on Stacia and Sabre, and the telephone number where they can be contacted?
1: Yes, for Stacia is at Magazine Square.
0: Magazine Square, yeah.
1: Mm-hmm. And for Sabre, it's Cap Matthew Levenstone Street, Zondernemer, the bottom.
0: Okay, and the telephone,
1: and the telephone numbers for Sabre is at 416-38-04, and for Stacia,

0: 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You may also get in touch with us via email at info@reichscene.com. In that way, we stay closer to the community because we are here to serve you. Thanks once again for tuning in, and until another opportunity. Bye-bye.
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Cristian Suarez, Dinushka Suarez, and Dinushka Suarez. His brothers, the late Max Vincent Suarez,

Rosalie.

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Opening hours Monday to Thursday from 8 a.m. to 6 p.m. Friday from 8 a.m. to 5 p.m. And Sunday from 9 a.m. to 1 p.m. Closed on Saturdays. 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
1: 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My name is Virsli Kutar and I am your host for today. 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Shendrik, welcome to Stay Informed.
2: Hi, Virsli, it's a pleasure.
1: Okay, so we are going to begin right away with the questions we have prepared for you today. Could you tell us, Shendrik, what is pension?

0: for this.
1: Alright, let me explain. Old age pension, or AOV, is a basic pension for persons that have reached the age of 65 and has worked or lived on Bonaire, St. Eustatius, or Sabre between the age of 15 and 65 years. These people can apply for pensions.
0: Okay, and when exactly can someone apply for the AOV or old age pension?

0: living outside of the Caribbean Netherlands a proof of life.
1: Okay, so just to reiterate, in order to apply, you will need specific documents, and so then there is a special form for the application.

0: person... Oh, you said if the person is living outside the Caribbean Netherlands, they would need a proof of life.
1: Correct, yes.
0: Okay. I didn't mention at the beginning, but I want to switch now because there's also the widow's pension that can be applied for. So I would like to ask, could you tell us what is the widow's pension and who can apply for this form of pension?
1: Yes. General widow's pension is a financial assistance for a widow or widow

0: Rijkswijk's Caribisch Nederland. Welcome back to Stay Informed, a program brought to you by the Rijkswijk's Caribisch Nederland, also known as RCN. Today we are talking to Shendrik of the Department of Pension, or Old Age Pension rather, which is part of the RCN unit SFRA. Before the break, Shendrik, you were explaining to us about the process of applying for pension, which persons would meet the criteria to be able to make the application, and you just started to tell us about the General Widow's Pension. So much like the AOV, could you tell us where and how can a person apply, submit an application for General Widow's Pension?
1: Yes, you can submit an application at the office of SFRA, located at the Mazinga Square on the station, and Cap Matthew Livingstone Street, Zander Milner, the bottom of Ceiba. You may also submit an application via email. The relevant forms can be found on the RCN website, www.rijksdienstcn.com.
0: And could you mention for us also, in this case for an application, which documents are needed for an application for General Widow's Pension or AVA?
1: Yes, forms that are required for the application completely filled out and signed, valid form of identification, proof of the bank account number that you would like to have the money deposit in, the marriage certificate and death certificate, school declaration in case of 15 years or older, and if applying from overseas, proof of life.
0: Okay, and by overseas you mean outside of the
1: Caribbean Islands, yes.
0: Okay, and could you tell us what happens after the application is submitted?
1: As soon as the application is completed, it will be evaluated and decision will be taken within 1 month. The client then receives the widow's pension or orphan pension. Old age pension can take more or less than 6 months to process, and that is why we request that our application be submitted 6 months in advance, which makes it possible for us to comply.

0: send the number 416-3804 on Sabre and 790-0052 on Station. Or they can visit our office from Monday to Thursday from 8 a.m. to 12 noon. In the afternoon, the appointment, there are no walk-in consultation hours. You can come by in the morning and schedule an appointment in the afternoon for questions and applications.
1: Okay, you have answered pretty much all my questions, save for one. Do you have a last message that you would like to leave our listeners with today?
0: Yes, I would like to encourage all nearing pension age and haven't yet submitted an application. Please remember to submit the application one time. It doesn't matter if you are not currently living on one of the islands of the Caribbean Netherlands. And to those that have become widow or widower children that have lost one or more parents and have not

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1: Okay, thank you for sharing this important information with us today.
0: Yes, it was a pleasure. Thank you, virtually.
1: 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In that way, we stay closer to the community because we are here to serve you. Thanks once again for tuning in, and until another opportunity. Bye-bye.

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Meet Rex Carlos Cutar, your Community Officer, here on Statia. 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

Officer on St. Eustatius? Meet Rex Carlos Coutard, your community officer here on Statia. Do you have a question about safety in your neighborhood? Is something happening in your community that concerns you? 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Rex Carlos is here to listen and help. Call him at 599-790-0131. Rex Carlos Coutard.